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15: 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Have we got a surprise for you? 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

Buddha by Buddha by Buddha by Buddha by Buddha by number one. Buddha by Buddha by Buddha by Buddha by Buddha by number two. Buddha by Buddha by Buddha by Buddha by Buddha by number three. Buddha by Buddha by Buddha by Buddha by Buddha by number four. Hold up your hand if you love and then you're fashion.

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organ sound in here. 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When I was a little stereo, I listened to some champion. 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
12: Zantrip. School's in session and students are required to be vaccinated to attend. I recently sat down with the commissioner of the New York City Health Department, and I asked him what vaccines are required and what his agency is doing to remind parents about vaccination.
13: Most important thing that parents need to know is that the vaccines that your children are required to get before coming into school are safe, they're effective, they're some of the most important public health interventions that we've had over the last few decades. And no matter what you are hearing from the White House, from the executive order the president signed a few weeks ago, the research has not changed. Vaccines are safe. And for parents that are looking for places to get their children vaccinated, they always have us as a resource. No insurance required, no costs involved for the vast majority of patients who need them, and no concerns about immigration status. And folks can call 311 to get an appointment with us.
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Them all kneel if

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Alright then. 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Go and get some money that he never had. Mack a man, book a flight to somewhere that he never been. Take you up and fly you up, you end up in the Netherlands. 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

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As a friend. 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As a friend. 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
2: Attention, former female inmates of Rikers Island Prison in New York City. If you were sexually abused at Rikers Island at any time in the past, no matter how long ago, now is the time to come forward. 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
9: 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I am your host, Steve Summers, and I've got to tell you, we have got a fascinating show for you today. Now, if you're like most people, you may have noticed that when you hit 50, you kind of hit the wall. You know, between your joints, the heart, the brain, your eyes, your energy, you name it. Now, when you hit 50, you have to pay attention to your health. We all know that. So whether you're 40 or 50, or say in your 60s or 70s, or even older for that matter, our guest today says he's discovered something that you can unlock the key to feeling better at any age. This is exciting. What is it? What are we talking about? Why do you need to know about this? Well, stay tuned. Dr. Neil Levin is on the line here. Dr. Neil Levin is a chiropractor. He's a nutritionist. He's a longtime advisor for Purity Products. Welcome, Dr. Levin. So great to have you back on the show today. This is a big story, isn't it?
10: Oh, absolutely, Steve. And let's cut right to the chase here. That discovery you talked about at the top there, it's krill oil, because krill oil is simply amazing for us. It's great for the heart, great for the joints, fantastic for the brain, for the eyes. I mean, I have people coming into my clinic every single day, and they want to feel better. I mean, they want to feel physically better, stronger. They want their joints to feel comfortable, but they want to stay mentally sharp. They want to keep that brain thinking like it did when they were younger. They want to protect themselves from coronary heart disease and maintain those flexible, healthy, youthful arteries for wonderful circulation. Hey, Steve, they want to boost their energy. And
9: absolutely,
10: you know, why not? I mean, we deserve it. And that's what we're going to be talking about here today with this Krill Omega 50 Plus, which is the cutting edge combination, Steve, of krill oil, which is so fabulous for us, but we've infused the krill oil. Now, this is so important. We've infused the krill oil with the high omega-3 concentrated fish oil. You need to do that when you're dealing with krill, because krill just isn't high enough in omega-3s. So many other important parameters and virtues, but you got to get that high omega-3 fish oil in there, and we've done that. So this is now the best of both worlds, but we didn't stop there. For the 50-plussers, we've added some vitamin D. We doubled the antioxidant power, and Steve, we actually increased the amount of krill by 67%. So this now becomes the finest omega-3 nutrient in the world, as far as I'm concerned.
11: This is very, very exciting. This krill oil sensation, I mean, it is all over the news, Dr. Neil Levin. Great studies are out there. Many experts are declaring that krill oil is better than fish oil. So give us this lowdown on this krill omega 50 plus formula.
10: Right. Steve, you know, if I told you, and we did talk about this before the show, that there's this one tiny pill that benefits the joints and the brain and memory, mood, coronary heart disease, wonderful for the arteries, makes your hair shine, great for the skin. I mean, what would you say to that?
11: Hey, where is it? Where can I get this stuff?
10: Right, and we have it. It's Krill Omega 50 Plus, and we're going to give it to everybody for free today. And that's really cool, because Purity wants everybody to try this, because they know they're going to see a huge difference. But get this. On top of that, for the first 1,000 people that call today, we're giving away a second gift, because I just demanded this. You know, when we're dealing with the 50-plussers, and hey, you know, if you're 40 and you feel like your energy is low, this is for you also. But for people 50 and over, we're also giving away free B12 energy melts. I demanded this because, hey, as we're getting a little older, we don't absorb that B12 as well, and I want you to feel the benefits from this Krill Omega 50-plus. I'm going to jack up those B12 levels for you today as well. You know, what a value proposition.
11: You know, when it comes to your health, it really is a win-win. This is amazing. I heard you say that this can actually reduce the risk of coronary heart disease. I mean, when you hear that, whose ears don't perk up after that? How exactly does that work anyway?
10: Right. Well, Krill Omega 50 Plus, remember, this is the combination of krill oil with the high omega-3, highly concentrated fish oil. So it's much higher in omega-3s than most krill oil formulas would be. So when we're dealing with the high omega-3 fish oil, we're talking about support for the HDL cholesterol, healthy, youthful, flexible arteries. That's so great for the circulation, heart muscle strength, platelet activity, red blood cells that stay nice and soft and flexible so they can work their way through those little capillaries. Oh, what about triglycerides? That becomes so important. So this Krill Omega 50 Plus supports the heart in so many ways. And you know, the bottom line is we need to think about this, because as we're getting a little older, 50-plus, maybe mid-40s, certainly 60s and 70s, it's decision time. I mean, you know your body's not working the way it did when you were in your 30s.
11: Exactly.
10: The energy might not be there. You need to make a decision. Are you going to take it laying down and just let yourself get old, or are you going to do something about it? Are you going to stay physically active? Are you going to do the things you need to stay healthy? And getting these omega-3s, the krill oil, the vitamin D, the antioxidants make such a difference. This is a game changer for anybody in that 50 plus age group.
11: Doc, this is absolutely great information. I know that omega-3s, talk about that just for a second, are best known for their cardiovascular benefits, and they're certainly also known as brain food. Now, we've discussed this in some of the past shows. If you would, touch on the brain benefits for our listeners listening out there today, and tell us why you say that supplementing with omega-3s isn't just a good idea for the brain, but an absolute necessity.
10: Oh, this is such an important point that you're bringing up. Absolutely. For brain health, we must get these omega-3s back in there. You know, when you think about omega-3s and you think about brain health and memory and mood and feeling sharp, you really want to single out the DHA component. That's the docosahexaenoic acid. You know what, Steve? Your brain is 60% fat by weight. And of that, 25% needs to be DHA. You know what I use? An analogy in my practice. People understand calcium and bone health, right? If you don't have calcium in your diet and you don't supplement with calcium, your bones are going to get brittle and weak. You understand that, right?
11: Right, exactly.
10: That's what happens to bones. Bones need calcium for their normal strength and structure. Now, with the brain, it's the same. DHA for normal structure. We use this for one brain neuron to communicate with another, to build out the brain, to make the serotonin, the dopamine, all the feel-good neurotransmitters. So must have it, must get it back in there. So important. And with this krill omega 50 plus, we've increased the level of DHA because we put the concentrated omega-3s in there. Now, with krill omega 50 plus, you're going to get 130 milligrams of DHA per serving, Steve.
11: Wow.
10: The leading brand of krill oil, you're going to get 24.
11: Excellent.
10: 24 in the leading brand, you're going to get 130 with krill omega 50 plus. That's why this is so incredible for the brain.
11: This is absolutely exciting. I got to tell you, though, during the last krill show that we did together, you totally shocked me, Doc. I remember this specifically. You said that.
10: Tell me, I'm on the edge of my seat. What did I say?
11: You said, and I remember, that the studies show that krill oil improves joint comfort in just 7 days. Now, if the benefits for the brain and the heart didn't perk my ears up, that certainly would. If you would touch on the study and tell us how this works.
10: Right, right. That was a great study. In fact, that's the reason I started taking krill oil about 5-6 years ago. Mm-hmm. Pilot study, double-blind, placebo-controlled, exactly what you want to see out of the Journal of the American College of Nutrition. Now, participants got 300 milligrams of krill oil or placebo. Now, remember, in Krill Omega 50+, we're giving you even more. We're giving you 500 milligrams of krill oil, so even more. Mm-hmm.

0: advantages just on krill. You're not going to experience this joint comfort benefit that we get specifically from the krill. And remember, in Krill Omega 50 Plus, we've jacked up the levels of the krill 67% more. So in terms of dosage, fantastic.
1: That's big. That is absolutely big. Hey, I was on the website, and the testimonials on the Krill Omega 50 Plus, they're incredible. I mean, people obviously love this product. I'd like to share a couple of my favorites here.
0: Sure, sure.
1: Believer writes in, she's a female age 45 to 54 from Georgia. She rates it 5 out of 5 stars. She writes, this has helped. Less grind on my knees when climbing up the steps. Beneficial to my overall health, both physically and mentally. I just feel better, is what she said. Also, Safety Susan, age 55 to 64 from Sacramento, California. She writes to 5 out of 5 stars. I was a little worried about fishy aftertaste. However, I have not burped it even once. She goes, I like it better than regular fish oil. The capsule size is smaller and it's easy to swallow. This is big. The capsule size being smaller.
0: You know, and I'm really glad you picked that one out because Safety Suzanne picks out a very important point there. I don't think we've really harped on this enough because people have trouble swallowing those huge horse pills, you know, those huge omega-3 pills. These are tiny. So this is why this is such a breakthrough. These capsules are so small and easy to swallow. Anybody can easily swallow them. But at the same time, we've increased the dosage of krill by 67%. We've boosted the antioxidant power. The vitamin D is in there. We supercharged the whole thing with the high omega-3, highly concentrated fish oil. So important for the heart. So yeah, Safety Suzanne, she really nailed it there. I want to read a couple myself. This one in front of me, Blessed. She's in the 55 to 64 age bracket, Fort Worth, Texas, 5 out of 5 stars. She writes, I was experiencing brain fog. I couldn't remember things at work. Felt I was slowing down mentally. Purity was offering a free bottle. I've been taking it for a year, and I swear by it. I have experienced a difference in my brain and body. Good for you, Blessed. Excellent. Let me read one more. Odie, 54. Male in the 55 to 64 category, 5 out of 5 stars. He's from Canada. He writes, awesome experience. I started taking Krill Omega 50 Plus about 5 weeks ago and have nothing but good things to say about it. I'm experiencing more benefits than I thought possible. The most noticeable is that I feel more mentally alert. I'm finding it easier to get out of bed in the morning. I feel satisfied with 6 to 8 hours of sleep. I wake up with an energy that I haven't felt in a long, long time. You know what? I'm not surprised at these testimonials at all because, again, I take this product myself. Mm-hmm. It's fabulous. My patients love the Krill Omega 50 Plus. They feel it in their joints. They feel it in their brain. They feel it in their energy, their circulation. They just feel better. That's what everybody tells me when they get in this Krill Omega 50 Plus.
1: Now, Dr. Neil Levin, talk for a minute, if you would, about the B12 energy melts, too. This is really
0: right.
1: An exciting addition.
0: So important.
1: You gave these away in our last Krill show as well, and the feedback has been absolutely overwhelming. People simply love the energy, the pep, the vigor they feel when they have their B12 levels restored with these. And now Purity's going to do it again. So 2 free bottles here today for the listeners. Tell us about this.
0: Yeah, remember, first of all the listeners today that pick up the phone and call, are going to get a free bottle of this Krill Omega 50 Plus. Amazing with the krill oil, 67% more krill oil, the high omega-3 fish oil, boosting those omega-3 levels, so critical for the heart, for the skin, for the hair, for the eyes. On top of that, we added the vitamin D, so important, so pure, so pristine. But now, the B12 energy melts, why are they here? I said to Purity, I said, guys, we're dealing with the 50-plussers here. Even people 45, 50, 60, 70, they're having more trouble absorbing the B12, and B12 is critical. You think B12, think energy. If your energy is low and you're in your 50s or 60s, I mean, it may be a B12 issue. B12 helps the body to make red blood cells. We need that to carry oxygen to the tissue, so important for energy. B12 helps us to burn carbohydrates and turn them into energy. B12 for your hair, your skin, your nails. So these B12 energy melts, they're fantastic. You put one on your tongue, tastes delicious. Seconds later, it's gone. And what B12 energy melts do is they help bump up your levels of B12. And if you were a little low on B12, you really do feel a difference. 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
1: 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You know, thank God for Purity products. I'm serious. Seriously, because when you think about where our food supply has gone and where we are today, we have to have something that allows us to feel better as we age, to age gracefully. It's amazing to me as we talk about
0: this. And that's why I love the way that Purity gives away the free bottles. Because, you know, people can be skeptical.
1: Sure.
0: They should be skeptical. But now they can be skeptical and they say, okay, you know what? This sounds pretty important. I'm going to give this a go. It's only going to cost me $6.95. And they get it and they try it out. And what they start to see, because it doesn't take long, remember that joint study, 7 days, 28% more comfortable. What they start to see is, hey, I'm more comfortable. I feel better. They notice their energy is better. And they realize, hey, you know what? This is important. And they tell their friends, and they tell their relatives, and they tell their loved ones. And Purity's been doing business this way for, I don't know, 20 years now. Let's look at one more. You know, this is a great testimonial by Gracie. 5 out of 5 stars, she writes, it works. I feel a difference in my joints after only 1 week. Also, you have the nicest staff. That's what Gracie writes. You have the nicest staff. People are going to appreciate working with Purity. They're a fantastic company. They put their money where their mouth is. They give out free bottles, and you try it, and you're like, wow, this is great stuff. Thank God for Purity.
1: Let's talk about the heart health for a moment. It's probably the single greatest concern that people face as they age. So anything that we can do to boost heart health becomes really a top priority. You know this, I know this, and those folks out there know this as well. And I know you mentioned earlier that omega-3s literally lower our risk of coronary heart disease. Do I have that correct? Because that's a big statement.
0: You know, absolutely. I mean, protecting the heart, this is what put omega-3s on the map back in the 70s. Dr. Dierberg discovered, you know, how protective they were for the Eskimos. Mm-hmm. By the way, he's a wonderful guy. I had lunch with him a year or two ago. Great conversation. But bottom line is, omega-3s protect our heart in so many ways. They promote a smooth, rhythmical heartbeat, important for the body's normal inflammatory response in the heart muscle, inside the arteries and veins. They promote those youthful, flexible arteries, so important for circulation. They promote healthy blood platelet activity, healthy red blood cell activity. They support a healthy blood pressure. That's very important. Triglycerides. So they do so much for the heart. So simply amazing cardiovascular protection with these omega-3s.
1: It just keeps getting better, doesn't it? Hey, you know, I got a reminder.
0: I have patients come in here all the time, and I'm like, are you taking your omega-3s? I hope you're still taking your omega-3s. You know, they're afraid to say no. You know, I'm like the omega-3 doctor. Take your omega-3s. In fact, if there was only one nutrient that I could take, Steve, honest to God, if there was only one nutrient that I could take, hands down, it's omega-3s. That's the first, most important nutrient you could take. And this Krill Omega 50 Plus, I love the way they combine the krill oil with the fish oil, so you're getting the best of both worlds. Can't beat it.
1: 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Doc, this study you sent me on this omega-3s and the memory is amazing. It seems that the participants taking omega-3s had some pretty incredible benefits here. When you talk about memory, that is something that kind of slips as we get older. Tell us more about this, would you?
0: Right. This was a great study, an important study, because what they did here was very interesting. This out of the journal Neurology, and what they did is they checked the omega-3 level in the red blood cells of women, 1,000 women, older women. So this is a big study, 1,000 women. Mm-hmm. But then again, 8 years later, and the women were on average 78 years old at this point, they did MRI scans of the women's brains. And what they found, Steve, this is so amazing, they found that the brain volume for the women that had higher omega-3 indexes, in other words, they had more omega-3s in their red blood cells, mm-hmm. the women that had more omega-3s in their red blood cells, they had higher brain volume. They were actually maintaining more of the youthful size of the brain. Their brains were bigger. You could see it plainly in the MRI measurements. That's really
1: great.
0: Cool. But not only that, there's a very important part of the brain known as the hippocampus, a very important part of the brain that facilitates learning, facilitates memory. And there was greater brain volume in the hippocampus for people that had more omega-3s in their red blood cells. That's how you can really measure how much omega-3 someone's taking in. So if you take omega-3s, you will raise your omega-3 index. We know this. It's a fact. You take omega-3s, you raise that up. So you want to have more omega-3s in your bloodstream. Very important. That's how it infuses into all the cell membranes, into the joints, into the brain, etc. So take the Krill Omega 50 Plus. You get the krill oil, 67% more krill oil, so fantastic for the joints. You get the high omega-3 fish oil, vitamin D in there as well, astaxanthin for extra antioxidant power, and protect that brain, protect your memory, facilitate that quick, that youthful thinking that's so fun to have. When you feel sharp, when you feel like your brain is working great, you have that brain energy, it's more fun. It's more fun to be in a conversation. You feel better. You wake out of bed. You have that energy. You feel mentally alert. You feel alive. That's the way I want to feel. That's the way young people feel. That's why we put this in this Krill Omega 50 Plus. We want people to feel younger. We want people to maintain their youthful vigor and attitude. And that's what this Krill Omega 50 Plus is all about.
1: All right. I got to tell you, Dr. Levin, I take the Krill Omega 50 Plus. And one of the things that I absolutely love about the pill is that it's so small. I mean, it's so easy to take. And so much better than trying to swallow one of those omega-3 horse pills, you know, the bigger ones. Anyone can take these with ease, and that's what's great about it. Tell us, how did you supercharge this formula while at the same time shrinking the capsule size? How do you do that?
0: Right. It's so amazing. This is really a breakthrough, Stephen. I mean, for those of you that are picturing this huge omega-3 pill, it's not like that. These are tiny. They're so small, anybody can swallow these. My son, Corey, has trouble swallowing pills. He gets these down like they're nothing. They're much smaller. They're easy to swallow. And now with our Lemon Lock flavor system, which I didn't even talk about before, you open the bottle up, Steve, it smells like lemon. 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So an incredible value, and here's what I want you to do. Pick up the phone pretty quick, because believe it or not, 1,000 sounds like a lot, but it's not, Steve. On bigger radio stations, they move fast.
1: Right,
0: so
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0: Call soon. 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Everybody's getting that. Don't worry. You're definitely going to get that. But if you're one of the first 1,000 callers, then you get the free B12 Energy Melts. You know, we need to talk about that one more time, but I want you to get that too, and I demand this, because this is Krill Omega 50 Plus. We want this for the folks. Hey, if you're in your 40s and you feel run down, it's great for you too, but 50s, 60s, 70s, folks in that age bracket, they're not absorbing the B12 as well because they're losing some of the intrinsic factors in the GI tract that are responsible for absorbing the B12. So now you put the B12 energy milk on your tongue, tastes delicious, and it just gets in there and boosts up those levels of B12. What do you feel? When you boost your level of B12, if you had been low, you feel more energy because B12 helps make the red blood cells, carry oxygen to the tissues, helps burn your carbs for energy, great for the hair, skin, and nails, great for so many things. 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
4: We had the junior champion for Jeopardy on the Today Show, and they had me hosting the game show where they asked questions. Al answered all the questions before the little boy.
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9: Hello and welcome to the show. I'm your host, Pat Campbell. We've got a fascinating program for you today. Our guest today says that there is a youth molecule in the human body, and he says this molecule of youth happens to be concentrated in our skin, hair, eyes, and joints. He says this substance not only dramatically influences our appearance, in other words, how young or how healthy we look, but more importantly, our physical strength, our flexibility, and mobility. This is our ability to do things, lift things, get around, be physical. Today, we're going to learn more about this once mysterious substance and how new breakthroughs are allowing us to get it back and keep it as we get older. All right, Bill Sardi is here. Bill is an author. He's traveled around the world in search of information about hyaluronic acid, or HA, as it's sometimes referred to. He's back from his recent trip to a small village in Japan where people maintain high levels of HA and are famous for their ability to defy the aging process. Bill, welcome to the program.
10: Great to be with you, Pat, and all your statements to introduce the show today are certainly not overstatements. After years of people using oral hyaluronic acid supplements, well, of course, we're going to give your audience a report today, an update, and an improvement, how things are going, as thousands of people have discovered how this supports, in particular, their joints, but also their skin and their eyes and, of course, their hair and so on. These are the areas where the body actually is highly concentrated in HA. But I want to tell all your listeners to please stay tuned because there's going to be an offer today from Purity Products, no strings attached. This is an offer from a reputable company that's been in business for years.
11: Just for $5, there's no strings attached. You get to try a bottle of this wonderful new product and make your life simple, make your supplement regimen simple, and save a little money along the way.
9: Now, you say there's a youth molecule in the human body and that it holds the key to the visible signs of aging. Now, you've written about this. You've traveled to Japan to do the research. So tell me about it. What exactly is this molecule you're talking about?
10: Pat, it's amazing that most people don't know this word, hyaluronic acid. And, of course, it's made. It's all over our body. It's in our skin. It's an all-natural molecule. We can get it orally, replace it in our body. But more so, we've learned that the little bit that we can get as a dietary supplement can trigger your body to make more. And, of course, why do we need more? Well, when we're young, we're loaded with this stuff. When we're babies, we have what we call baby fat. It's really baby HA. It makes, well, as babies fall down and get cuts and scrapes, you notice they never really get any lifelong scars from that because they have lots of HA on board, hyaluronic acid. And to make this easy to understand for the audience, I think we can all appreciate that women have smoother skin and thicker hair and so on, All of that is because estrogen sends a signal to make more HA, and that's why the girls have more limber, flexible joints. They can get in a kind of a lotus posture kind of that men can't get into. They certainly have all of those advantages, and it's because the estrogen sends a signal to make more HA. Now, women have more HA to lose than men do, and you see the skin shriveling up, the joints and so on, as women age. But there's a way to get it back, and of course, Purity Products for years now has been talking about HA, and they have a new formula just for the joints, HA joint formula, and it's so important today because I think everyone's confused. An article in the New York Times says consumers are confused what to do to support their joints, so people are looking for alternatives. We need cushioning in between the joints, the bones in our joints. When a doctor looks at an x-ray, all he's doing is measuring the space between the two bones there in the knee. So it's about a quarter of an inch space. Without that cushioning, you've got bone rubbing on bone. That's what HA is. It's the jello or the cushioning agent in between our bones. We lose it either due to wear and tear or age, and so we start getting problems. The more that we find pain relief, the more pain relievers we use, the more we're going to use these joints, and then we're going to wear out more bone. And they've noticed this. People who chronically use pain relievers are going to have more bone wear. So what you need is the actual cushioning back there to lubricate the joint, and that's what HA does. That's what HA is. The doctors call it synovial fluid. They actually inject this into joints. Orthopedists do. Dermatologists inject it into the skin. Eye doctors use it as a lubricant during eye surgery. So it's nothing foreign to modern medicine, but it may be new to you as a listener there, and you have never heard about HA before. Well, you need to learn about it. It's a wonderful molecule. It's all natural, and you can get it as a dietary supplement. Purity Products was the first to introduce it. Now, it's a great big long molecule, Pat, that's 6 million Daltons in molecular weight. Think of 6 million paper clips put together. It's big. You can't absorb it, and Purity found a way to knock it down so that it's only about 1,500 to 3,000. That means that you can absorb this orally. We actually proved that in studies conducted at a laboratory right there in Florida, and we're going to tell you more about that, but we proved that it's orally absorbed. Most doctors are told that oral HA cannot be absorbed. That's true if it's the regular HA. It's got to be knocked down in molecular weight. And more important, it needs some other antioxidants to be added with it. We're going to talk about one here in just a moment. But Purity Products is introducing this all-new joint formula for people that are searching for alternatives for their joint health. And, of course, this isn't a drug. It's a dietary supplement meant to, of course, support healthy joint health as we think of it.
9: If you're just tuning in, we're talking with Bill Sardi about hyaluronic acid, or HA. Now, Bill, you said recently that the HA revolution is underway. More and more people are using it. Tell us why HA is such a breakthrough, and what exactly can it do for people?
10: I think the brick and the mortar analogy is probably the best for everybody to understand it. There are bricks in our body, the cells. There's mortar in between, and the mortar is the collagen. Now, within the collagen, not the collagen itself, vitamin C makes collagen, but within that collagen, there's a moisturizing agent that looks like Jell-O. Now, everyone knows you put some Jell-O in the refrigerator and the water separates out after a time. And that's what's happening in our body. We're losing the water-holding molecule, HA. The body is 72% water. And as we lose this, the connective tissue that connects all of our cells, that connects all of everything that we have, begins to lose its water. It separates out, and then we begin to lose the substance, the scaffolding, the support structure that holds our body together. And, of course, we begin to wrinkle. We shrivel up. We lose an inch in our height. We see the brain shrivels up in the eye and so on. All of these things occur with age. And, you know, Ponce de Leon was looking for a youth molecule, and he wanted to find it in, of course, the fountain of youth, the water. He was looking for a water fountain. The body needs water, but it has to hold it. And, of course, I want everyone to think of having something like a Jell-O type of a water balloon filled with Jell-O or one filled with water. Which one do you want? You want the one filled with Jell-O because it's still firm but soft and cushiony. And that's the way our bodies are when we're young babies. Or even a pregnant woman is loaded with this, which is an example of the how the HA is made more so at certain times of our life. But as age goes on, we're going to lose it. We're going to see the wrinkles, the thinning hair. We're going to see our joints lose their flexibility. We're just telling people that after thousands of people have tried this, if you're taking glucosamine supplements, it took 13 years for doctors to adopt glucosamine sulfate. It's a regular dietary supplement now in drugstores, health food stores. People ask me, well, why hasn't my doctor told me about hyaluronic acid? Well, it took 13 years for glucosamine. It'll be on the front page of Time magazine. It's just going to take time. And it'll get there because patients are going to take this to their doctors and point it out as they did glucosamine. The revolution starts with patients and people that have issues and want to have healthy joints and skin and hair and eyes and want to see some of these useful levels of HA restored in their body.
9: Now, Bill, you've written a great deal about the role of hyaluronic acid in the body's connective tissues. How does HA work in the joints and the connective tissues?
10: It's a natural cushioning agent. And, Pat, we're talking to you about between the bones. It also surrounds the nerves. There's a sciatic nerve. There's an ulnar nerve. There's a carpal tunnel nerve. All of these are going to need the special cushioning that HA can give them. There are people that tell us this stuff works. Here's Ernie writing to me, who actually teaches and plays golf in Dover, Delaware. He found this Purity joint formula, and we're telling you it worked miracles for him. Why? Because Purity has not only taken the HA, but they've taken a brand new substance called Hydrox that's taken from olives. Now, Pat, you notice you can put a bowl of olives on your table and a year later come back, and except for a little bit of shrinkage due to just a loss of moisture, they're very stable. They're still there. They didn't shrivel up and waste away due to fungal contamination. So there's something very strong in olives. We've known it for a long time. Dr. Roberto Crea, an Italian researcher who's now here in this country, doing some research on hydroxytyrosol extracted from olives and found out that it does some of the same things that the molecules do that trigger, like estrogen does, the production of HA. So we began to think, why don't we combine this wonderful, strong antioxidant from olives into Purity's new HA joint formula? You know, we're getting results like we've never seen before. This is why Bill writes to us this year saying, I'm taking HA for my knees. It's done wonders for my joints. So we get these letters from people. They're unsolicited. You see, this is the kind of thing we hear. And, of course, they're astounded with this. They just can't believe it. Here's someone writing to me. This is Dr. Cal Lee saying, he looks like a man that's 30 years younger, and he says people can't even believe his level of fitness and youthful appearance. And he says, I tell you to tell him, it's just the HA formula. And, of course, he sent us pictures on the Internet how fit he looks for his age. And you're going to look a little younger because when you were young, you had a lot of this. 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Well, there is no risk today. 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Why would somebody do that? Because they know people who try this say, hey, it really worked for me. 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
9: Now, Bill, you visited this village in Japan, Yuzuri Hari, or as they call it, the Village of Long Life. Now, I understand that the people had unusually high HA levels in this village. What did you find when you met the people? Is it genetic? Is it dietary? What did you see?
10: Well, I went there again for the second time with translators, photographers, and it was easy to understand without studies, even though the town doctor there, Dr. Komori, has identified hyaluronic acid as the very reason why these people in Yuzuri Hara exhibit such youthfulness. And by the way, they have a lady there in her 90s without any aging spots in her skin, perfect skin, no wrinkles whatsoever. People living into their 80s and 90s look a lot younger, and it all became clear when we were there. Now, they grow a lot of their own vegetables and foods right there near their homes, and they have a lot of fresh foods, and sometimes they have a little extra, so they come down to the vegetable market and bring their goods there to be sold. So we were there taking pictures and interviewing people when 83-year-old Mr. Ishii came driving in on his motorcycle to deliver his vegetables to the fruit market. Pat, where do we have in the United States 83-year-olds driving their motorcycle down to the vegetable market? We don't have it. We followed him to his home where he was up on a 30-foot ladder trimming a tree. He works in the fields about 4 to 6 hours a day. And he introduced us to his neighbor who was 90 years old without a wrinkle on his face. Neither of them use reading glasses. And, of course, he works about 6 to 8 hours out in the fields every day. This was remarkable. I almost felt that I was in some sort of a place where the dinosaurs are still living or something. It was so remarkable. These people just exhibit a youthfulness, a flexibility in their joints, certainly a healthfulness that we just don't see everywhere else. In fact, it was so remarkable that the Emperor of Japan actually has visited this village. Pictures were taken there. You could see them all over the village there as they had posted them. So this had stood out. And, of course, Connie Chung of ABC News 2020 had gone to visit there in the year 2000. This was originally on television. You could see the actual pictures for yourself. But the HA revolution has come here, Pat. And, of course, we've had 3 years of use of HA. But we could lose people in the science. So they want to know, what's real? Is this for real? Well, it's real for Tom, who writes to us, a pharmacist now from Santa Cruz, California, 70 years of age, participating in the Hawaii Ironman contest in Kona, Hawaii, this past year, 70 years old. He said this new HA formula for the joints did a great job. Now, certainly a pharmacist would know. Here's John writing to me and saying, you know, at age 55, boy, when I tried HA, I'm now back to playing full court basketball with the 20-year-olds, and I've even begun to jog again. These are the kinds of reports that we hear.
9: Let me ask you a question here. You mentioned glucosamine, and there's another one out there that's pretty popular, MSM. How does this HA stack up against those other ones? The other ones, you have to take them for a while before you even see any results.
10: You do, and most of these are very positive dietary supplements. They certainly have lots of benefits. Glucosamine takes quite a while to kick in. MSM is a wonderful sulfur compound. And again, it's an anti-inflammatory, as are many things like fish oil. And so these are all wonderful, but they're not dealing with the origin of the problem. The origin of the problem is the loss of cushioning in the joint. And if we can just replace this, if we can find a way to get that cushioning back, that's what we call youthfulness. That's what we had when we were young. Here's David writing to me from New York, 25 years, looking for something that would help support his lower back. And, of course, he said, I can't believe it now. He says, I can't thank you enough for this product. People have tried all the alternatives. They've searched everywhere else, Pat, and they haven't heard of hyaluronic acid.
9: Now, the reorder rates on HA sort of tell me that things are phenomenal. The product works. The study shows how. But what are the customers saying? What are they telling you candidly? What are they saying to Bill Sardi?
10: if the horses come back to the trough, there must be good water there. It's amazing to me how people say, just keep sending this. It's wonderful. It changed my life. Here's Lorraine saying, I can't believe it, but I'm able to run. I love it. Run 5 miles a day. My skin, nails are great. Telling everybody about it. These are online. You can go see some of these comments. Purity Products has it online where people just log in and tell you. These aren't edited in any way. Here's Brent writing, says, no one at Purity Products made an outlandish claim about HA joint formula, but 3 days after I started taking it, I noticed the difference. This stuff really works. It's your own personal discovery. 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You just kick in a few bucks, and you're going to experience this for yourself. Like the people who've written in and said all these wonderful things. Here's Harold, 85th year, he says, I'm in. It says, I'm doing very well on HA. Thank you very much. Here's Jasmine saying, my face looks moist and youthful, and I'm getting people asking me about it. What am I taking? 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
10: It's a capsule. 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Purity Products wants you to get this new HA joint formula risk-free, and you're going to get this new HA joint formula with this new hydrox molecule from the olives, the stabilizing antioxidant, along with the HA, it works wonders. I don't know how I can convince your audience of this, Pat, but to read these wonderful letters, tell them that this works. It worked for my dog. It's worked for my mother-in-law. It worked for my brother. These are real stories from real people who tell us that it worked for them. And I know people want to know there's good science behind it. I went all over the world. I went to Japan. I called researchers in laboratories all over the world to write a whole book, get hundreds of references before we began to realize even that HA was safe to use, effective. It's really a wonderful dietary supplement. You haven't heard about it yet, but you will. It'll be on the front page of Time magazine in due time. 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
9: Bill, let's talk about some of the visible signs of aging and how this HA formula from Purity Products addresses these signs.
10: Well, certainly when we look in the mirror, when we see, well, let's say we're twin brothers, if we're looking, one of us ages faster than the other, how do we know that? And we're looking at our hair, we're looking at our skin, how smooth it is. You're losing HA. That's what your body's telling you. How do you get it back? Just think, there is a way. And Purity Products, taking all the risk out, all of the issues about you coming up with the dollars and everything, they just want you to try it because we're talking about replacing an all-natural molecule in your body. You can take this. Thousands have. And so they've pioneered the way. You need to be added to the list. If you're taking glucosamine, well, try HA. And you're going to find the kind of results that we're talking about here on the air. And you can do it without any risk. All you're going to do is help Purity Products with a little bit of the cost. And you are going to get a bottle of this new HA joint formula with this new hydrox molecule as well into it to help trigger your body to make more HA. Losing HA and aging are equivalent to the same thing. How do you get it back? How do you get this wonderful youth molecule? There certainly is one. Ponce de Leon was right, the fountain of youth. The body is 72% water, but it needs to be held into a cushioning gel. No, this isn't going to cause water retention. No, it doesn't increase any kind of problems like that. It's all natural. You had a lot more of it when you were young. You just need to get a little bit of it back. I know the more, Pat, that I say good about this, people find it unbelievable.
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Your boy Hezekiah Walker, and it's time for another countdown with my top 20 gospel songs of the week, including my power picks, my throwbacks, and much more. 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Let's get things started. Here's my boy Rashawn Mitchell with Working Together, number 20 this week on the Hezekiah Walker Countdown.

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4: 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Kirk Franklin and Karen Clark Sheard. Thank you for everything.
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0: 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I need a witness up there. For everything. I want to thank you for. I even want to thank you for. And every season.
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0: Kirk Franklin and Karen Clark takes the number 18 spot with Thank You for Everything. In at number 19, Tasha Page Lockhart with He's on the Way. We're on our way to the number one song in the country on the Hezekiah Walker Countdown, so you must stay real close.
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0: Anthony Brown at Group Therapy takes the number 15 spot with Always Be Good. Nia Allen and Major takes the number 16 spot with Just You Wait. More of the countdown is coming up, including my Power Picks of the Week.
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0: Number 13 on the countdown, Tamla Mann with Hello God. 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

0: this week's countdown. It's your boy Hezekiah Walker, and here's Javon Dewan in at number 10 with 10X for my blessing.
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0: Cardi Cortez in at number 8 with Working On Me. And coming in at number 9 on the countdown, You Chose Me by Renee Spearman. Music from PJ Morton is on the way, so stay with me. It's the Hezekiah Walker Countdown.
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11: 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Hairston.

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5: 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Even when I was too blind, I was too blind to see.

0: We're down to the top five on the countdown here this weekend. It's your boy Hezekiah Walker, and in at number five is T.J. Morton with Mercy, and one of my favorite artists in at number six with Still on the Throne, Joanne Rosario. We're coming down to the number one song on the countdown. You gotta stay real close. Another power pick of the week is coming up right after this.
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0: On the countdown this weekend, coming in at number 3, Fresh Start Worship with God Did It. And in at number 4, Ernest Pugh with You Are. Stay close, everybody. I'm excited. The number 1 song is coming up right after this.
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18: It's almost time to reveal the number one song in the country. It's your boy Hezekiah Walker. But before I get to that, it's time for my guest artist spotlight. He's a native of Charlotte, North Carolina, and has toured as a background vocalist for Jonathan Nelson and Miranda Curtis, and served for Todd Dulaney and among numerous other gospel greats. In addition to his music ministry, he owns his own psychology practice called Peace of Mind Psychological Services. Ladies and gentlemen, my guest artist spotlight, Gene Hoskins with Make It With G.

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0: Congratulations goes out to Canton Jones. He takes the number one spot again this week with Praise On Go. It's now the number one song in the country and the number one song on the Hezekiah Walker Countdown. Thanks so much for joining me today. And until next time, may the peace of God wrap around your heart, your mind, and your soul. I'm Hezekiah Walker, and you've been listening to the Hezekiah Walker Countdown.
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11: 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It is Sunday morning, September 27th, and I am your host, Brother Fatih Muhammad. Joining me, as she does each and every Sunday morning, is my co-host, my friend and my sister, a woman who brings intellect, compassion, experience, and when necessary, she lights that match and brings that fire to this microphone. I probably call her the sophisticated lady. I'm talking about no one other than Jennifer Jones Austin Esquire. Good morning, Jennifer. How are you doing this morning?
12: Hi. Hi. Good to be here. I'm doing well. I always appreciate the love that you show me. Thank you for that. I am dry. I guess that's what I can say. Miss Nor'easter, I am dry, and my heart is with people who are struggling through this Nor'easter, you know, flooding. And then you may have heard on the news that a young man, 56 years of age, in New York City Housing Authority employee, was hit, if you will, or toppled over, or I'm not sure what the right word is, but essentially a tree came down on him as he was walking and working the grounds of one of the NYCHA home communities near New York City, and he was killed. So I'm good, but this is, you know, there's no Easter something, and people are struggling, and, you know, and I just keep on thinking about it. Just going to get worse and worse and worse. You know, it's going to get worse over the years with global warming and what we haven't done by way of strengthening our infrastructure in New York. That was long-winded. I'm good. I'm good. Tomorrow we celebrate the birthday of our queen here in New York City in our home, my queen, my mother. She will be 87 years young tomorrow. And then she'd like to tell people she'll be moving into her 88th year. So we're quite excited about that. We're going to call on her and celebrate her. And I will just mention, give a shout out to my now 29-year-old daughter, Kennedy Austin, who we celebrated this past Wednesday, celebrated her birthday. You know, September is chock full of birthdays in my household. And then we turn the clock, and on October 1st, ring the bell a few times for me on my birthday. But by that time, everybody's done with cake. Everybody's nice. Like, okay, we're good. Happy birthday, Jen. They love me, but it's a lot. It's all good.
13: Man. Well, happy birthday to moms right there. And happy belated birthday to your hubby, Sean Austin. And the upcoming birthdays, and with your daughters, and then we turn and go around the clock again, your sons, you, and just repeat it all over, and you know, so. But yes, Sister Jennifer, I want to touch a little bit about the weather. As you just mentioned, yes, in Brooklyn yesterday, a tree in East New York section of Brooklyn toppled over and killed that individual, and our prayers and condolences goes out this morning. And as you said, that's the appropriate place to start with weather, because it's a rough Sunday morning across New York, New Jersey, and the entire tri-state area. A large, slow-moving storm, nor'easter, continues to bring heavy rain, powerful winds, and flooding concerns across the region. Here in New York City, a wind advisory remains in effect until noon, while a coastal flood warning continues until 6 o'clock this evening. Some vulnerable waterfront communities could see significant tidal flooding, and winds along parts of Long Island and the Jersey Shore could be especially strong. So if you're heading out this morning, take your time, watch for flooded roadways, reduce visibility, down tree limbs, and those strong crosswinds, particularly on bridges and an overpass. And I'm telling you, do any wires that are down, do not try to step over them. Do not try to jump them. Walk around them. I had almost a bad experience, and I wouldn't have been here, where we had bad weather and almost stepped on a power line out there in Queens when the wires were down. I was dealing with Con Edison yesterday evening. I wasn't home at the time, but my daughters heard a small explosion, and then the power went out in the house. Come to find out, Con Edison put out an advisory that there was a transformer in the area that caught fire. So we did not get power back until late last night. So we just say to everyone, and let me just say, the winds should gradually ease later today, but periods of rain and showers may continue into Monday before we finally start drying out heading towards Tuesday. So everybody listening throughout the tri-state, please, please, please be careful, and please check on your neighbors. That is very, very important. So, Sister Jennifer, we'll let folks know we have a couple of issues that we will bring up, and we're going to want to hear feedback from the folks. I have these stories out here we are put on the table. And as I say, we want to hear from you. So I put out that telephone number to reach the open line for those that are not familiar with the broadcast, might be passing through, driving through, or whatever, to reach us here on open line. The telephone number is 212-545-1075. Again, that telephone number is area code 212-545-1075. First, an important development in the case of 18-year-old Nolan Xavier Wells. Nolan was found dead near Horn Island, Mississippi on July 6th after going on a 4th of July boating trip with friends. A Jackson County grand jury has now declined to bring criminal charges, returning what is called a no true bill. The 23-member grand jury reviewed testimony from 43 witnesses, 132 subpoenas, cell phone and GPS information, videos, photographs, law enforcement reports, and physical evidence. Jurors said they found no credible evidence of a physical altercation, criminal wrongdoing, or a racially motivated crime connected to Nolan's death. They conducted that the circumstances surrounding where and how his body was found were consistent with drowning. But here is where the questions remain. Both the state examination and an independent autopsy commissioned by Nolan's family left the official cause and manner of death undetermined. And Nolan's family, along with civil rights attorney Ben Crump, said there are still unanswered questions, including the bruising and injuries found on Nolan's body. So while the grand jury has closed this chapter without indictment, the Wells family says its search for answers is not over. Also, attorney Ben Crump mentioned about the lack of water in the lungs. So how could they be drowning if there's no water in the lungs? Jennifer, I want to get your take on this story.
12: So, you know, I'm going to continue to hold out hope that the investigation will continue and we will get answers at some point. What you have to appreciate is that this does feel like a death knell, like the final word in some respects, because the grand jury has decided not to move forward with an indictment and trial. But what we have to keep in mind is, like, in some ways, we don't even know who they would be indicting and who they'd be putting on trial, because we've never gotten a full picture of what exactly happened. A no true bill means that the grand jury found that there was not enough evidence to indict. It does not mean that if evidence was provided, is provided, that if investigation continues and evidence comes forward, they cannot then go back and review the evidence and indict. Another grand jury would be impaneled to look at the new evidence. It also does not mean that the evidence that was presented couldn't be presented yet again to another grand jury. So a neutral bill is not a, like, end of the game, end of the road. We have no recourse. We have no alternatives. The other thing that we don't know, we can't appreciate because all information is not out here, is what exactly was presented to the grand jury. We have no

0: and a grand jury can be impaneled to look at the new evidence and determine whether or not an indictment should be brought.
1: There you go. We want to hear from you folks on this story. This Norlin Wells case, Mississippi, could not get justice for Emmett Till back in 1955. And in 2026, we see that we cannot get justice at this moment for Norlin Wells. 212-545-1075. 212-545-1075 to reach us here on the open line. We want to hear from you. And Jennifer, this is a story that you brought to my attention. And we're going to go to our hometown, Brooklyn, and a very different story, but one that raises a powerful question for parents. Award-winning journalist Nicole Hannah-Jones has written about a decision she and her husband made roughly 10 years ago. Despite having other options, they enrolled their daughter, Nyjah, in a predominantly black, high-poverty Brooklyn public schools. Their belief was that families with resources shouldn't simply abandon neighborhood schools, and that all children deserve access to a strong public education. But now their daughter is older, and she has challenged that decision. Nyjah says that although she received good grades and gained something valuable from being educated around other black children, including confidence in her identity, she later came to believe that she had not been academically prepared as well as she could have been. And she asked her parents a difficult question. If you had the ability to send me somewhere that could better prepare me academically, why didn't you? Hannah Jones had acknowledged the painful contradiction that her daughter may have personally carried some of the costs of her parents' larger principles about public education. And that brings us to the question we want to put before the open line audience this morning. And we didn't hear from Sister Jennifer, so we're going to hear from Sister Jennifer. Should parents be expected to make a personal sacrifice with their own child's education in order to strengthen public schools? Or is it the responsibility of the school system to make sure every neighborhood school is strong enough that parents never have to make that choice in the first place? And I just want to quickly say, Sister Jennifer, I went through something similar to when both my daughters was in PS 140 in Queens in the Duke Ellington Elementary School out there in Jamaica, Queens. And that school went on what is called a SIR list. So they were not performing. And they had a certain amount of time to get their standards, their grades up, or the school would be taken over. A new principal, a new administrator. And Jennifer, you should have seen the resources that they poured into the school after it went on this SIR list. And I was on the PTA, and the principal came to me and I have to say, begged me, please, Fatine, do not pull your daughters out this school, because we need children that is performing on a higher level, not to abandon the school. And I did not. I did not pull my children out, but I did say that I will watch the process. And the process was they poured the resources in. The school came up and was operating above standards, and we moved on from there. Jennifer, let me get your take on this story.
0: Let me just begin by saying that This is a challenging topic, because it hits home for so many New Yorkers, and particularly New Yorkers who are of color, and some with the resources and some without the resources to make choices concerning their children's education. Let's first appreciate that anybody who stays in New York City and raises their children in New York City is making a choice on a daily basis about what is best and what is not best for their children. I think what struck me when I looked at this article, and let me just say that it's out there, and there is a lot of commentary being provided on it, and there's a lot of people talking about what Nicole Hannah-Jones says about the New York City public school system and the challenges of black and brown children, being educated in schools in black and brown communities.

0: where the resources are not equal. And as I said a few months ago, yet the resources are not equal because we have a one state per people allocation of funds. When you throw in PTA monies and other grant monies, of course, you're going to have a situation. If you are in an affluent community, people take $20,000, $25,000 and they drop it into the public school, whereas that money is not available in communities where families have low income. So the resources aren't equal if we're talking about what actually goes in school. The question that people are asking is, what is she telling us that isn't we don't already know? We know that the schools are not equal. We know families every day are making a choice. The title of her article is what I think is really grabbing everybody. When she titled, "In Fighting for Every Black Child, Did I Betray My Own?" It reads, and I'm giving you my personal opinion, like a martyr title, like she sacrificed her child for every black child in New York City. And the question becomes, did a Nicole Hannah Jones think that just because she went into the New York City school system, the system was going to change just because she was there? Like, I get into that article trying to figure out, well, what exactly did she do that actually was showing up the entire system? By putting one child in there doesn't mean that the world is going to change, that things are going to be ultimately different for every child. And so there's a tension in this article that I think we have to grapple with that we're not. What does it mean to show up for your child? You don't have to show up in the New York City school system and sacrifice your child at the same time. I show up every day. But my husband a long time made a decision, or he brought forward to us a situation. He said, if we can avoid it, let's not sacrifice our children to the political whims of public school education if we can avoid it. He said to me, if we have to eat cereal every single day from the time our children are 4 years old until they graduate college, but that doesn't mean we step away from the public school system. So what people are struggling with this particular piece is, and Nicole Hannah Jones simply think because he showed up and she was in the mix, everything was going to be different? What does she teach us about what does it mean to be a parent engaged in the fight with everybody? What does it mean to collaborate? What's the work that needs to be done with the New York City school system to make sure resources are there? So the reason I wanted it to be talked about is I encourage everybody to read this article and come to their own conclusions. It's a well-written essay about the struggles in public school, the public New York City public school system. But let's also look at everybody makes a choice. And do we have to sacrifice our children? Or is this somebody coming later on and saying, I made the sacrifice? I just want people to sit that.
1: Well, we want to hear from you. 212-545-1075. Being a product of the New York City public school system.
0: Me too.
1: Right, there you go. We both are. It's a good situation. But, when we started to have choice, I remember as a child, when we started to have choice, and that choice was, for me, it began in high school, when we could pick, our high schools, take tests for certain high schools. That was choice. Then we became parents. And yes, you see people, you see lotteries for schools that are really considered good schools, where people use other people's address to get their children in those schools. So people are always saying, I want to make sure that my child has an opportunity, a fair opportunity for a good quality education. But like you said, Sister Jennifer, you also don't want to throw away public education. That's why funding, resources, and commitment of pouring back into our public school system is very, very, very important. Very good discussion here, I think, can come out of these two stories here. 212-545-1075. They heard from us, Sister Jennifer. Let's go to the phones and let's see what some of the folks have to say. Let's go to line 3, Brother Rick, this morning and speak with Joan, calling us from the Boogie, from the Bronx this morning. Good morning, Joan. Welcome to Open Line.
2: Yes, good morning.
1: Good morning.
2: Let me turn my radio down.
1: Thank you.
2: My name is Joan Harris. I'm an African-American female. I attended a school.
1: Yeah, your radio's not all the way down,
2: I'm doing
1: Jones.
2: That right now. As I speak.
1: Thank you.
2: Okay. I attended. It's not all the way down?
1: All the way down. There you go. There you go.
2: Can you hear me now?
1: Yes, we can hear you. It's just it gives us feedback because it's a delay in our system. Go ahead.
2: Sorry. I attended a school in the South. I am 78 years old. And I learned that the first school that I ever attended was a school that was designed specifically for what they call black African-American children. So I found out also the first school I attended was partially funded by Booker T. Washington himself and the CEO of Sears and the county. Now, my point in calling and listening to you guys is this. You have to start with speaking to your child. When we went to that little three-room schoolhouse, we had already, it was already instilled into the child, which meant me and my friends, that you're going to school to succeed and to exceed. So my point right now listening to you all is that you left the fact that the parent, it begins with the parent talking to the child. And I believe that if any school that that child goes into and that child is determined to succeed with the challenges before them, they can. So, you know, it's up to the parent and the child and the parent to be watchful over what they're teaching in their school. But you have to instill into your child before they even walk into that school that you can succeed regardless of the challenges. Now, as I grew up, I thank God for those hard times and those challenges going to school because I ended up in New York City. I worked for City Hall, for the mayor's office. I've worked for the state. And, yes, I have integrity. And all of that is because I had committed teachers who were dedicated and who were all black children. I'm not a racist, but I'm just saying. But I had teachers that were dedicated to my future, and part of the agenda or curriculum of the school was integrity as well as academics. So we have to start talking to our children before they even enter the school. You can make it.
1: Thank you, Joan, for your comments this morning. Amen on that. Before we comment, because we've been speaking a lot, let's take another call because we'll be coming up on a break. Let's go to line four and speak with Sheila. I believe Sheila's calling out of Staten Island this morning. Sheila, good morning. Welcome to Open Line.
3: Good morning. I was calling about the public school versus, private school education. I've experienced both ends of the spectrum with my children. I have three older children that I put through public school, and I saw some of the results of their education. I was a single mom at the time with the three of them, and public school, they kind of fell into the hands of hanging out with the wrong people. They attempted to go to college, but really wasn't prepared for college. I mean, I started educating them in the home when they were younger, when I was home. But as a single mom, I was working very long hours. They were going to after-school programs. They became latchkey kids. And to me, it didn't seem to work out. I remarried, and we put our younger son through private school because now I was in a better financial position to put him through private school. And I felt that putting him through private school was to his advantage. And basically, it was because he turned out, he hung out with some different people, and at the end of the day, he was prepared for college. I also was home during most of his childhood years, because I retired from a government job, and I was able to spend more time with them at home. So I basically think that making that sacrifice, I mean, we were in a position to possibly put him through private school, but at the same token, it was a serious sacrifice. You know, we didn't get to do the things that I did with my older kids when they were younger, being in public school. But he's the only one that seems to be going to college. He's in his second year. He went to predominantly PWI schools and private schools, but he chose to go to HBCU. And
1: why did he choose? Real quick, Sheila, why did he choose that HBCU school? Because remember, you're talking about the choices you made for your children, but now he had a chance to make a choice. Why did he make that choice?
3: He made a choice because he did want to be around kids that were like him. He was tired of being like the sole black kid or the pawn black kid in his school, and he wanted to be around more of his people.
1: Well, I'm going to leave it right there, Sheila.
3: It's like a give or take.
1: I got it. Well, thank you. Thank you for the call. And I figure, thank you for your call. I'm going to turn to you, Sister Jennifer, before we come up on this break. I knew that this here story would probably grow some other legs to it. And, you know, and now I see it's public school versus private school. And, you know, I knew it was going to morph into that. But we had two calls. So for Joan and Sheila, your thoughts on those two calls?
0: You know, public, for me, it's not necessarily an either or. And I think that it's the same argument that is raised when we talk about traditional public schools versus charter public schools. Charter schools actually are public schools. But there's always an either or rather than what are people looking for their children? And what are the choices that they're making? And why do we have to diminish or devalue one for the, you know, to lift up another? There's something to be found each. I went to public schools throughout my educational journey, and even I spent some time in public college, public university. I also went to Howard University after going to, if you will, predominantly white public schools because I wanted that experience. There's no like, oh, it was a trade-off or, oh, for me personally, like one was better than the other. It was, I wanted certain experiences. My parents wanted certain experiences for me, and we lived in that. And I guess what keeps circling us back to is we shouldn't be saying that people who put their kids in schools that are struggling are sacrificing their children for the greater good. The question is, what do we do in those circumstances when we find that schools that are under-resourced need certain supports? How are we leaning in? What is the work done to make sure that the curriculum and instruction is what it needs to be in schools, that teachers are supported in schools, that parents are supported in those schools, that children are supported in those schools? Not that we just put them there, and now everything's going to be better, and then we check in from time to time, or we join the PTA thinking that that's going to make a world of a difference. It doesn't stop there. And so what I want us to keep doing is leaning in and asking the question. Right. When we don't have choice, or when we do have choices, what do we do?
1: Got you. And not to put me and Jennifer on two different sides, me and Jennifer's, you know, and sometimes we're going to agree. And it's not, I don't think we're disagreeing on this at all. We're on the same page. One of the things I'm just looking at as a parent growing, you know, as a parent putting my kids through the school system, my parents didn't lean in. They couldn't lean in because of their jobs. They couldn't lean in like I was able to, not only be on the PTA, but on the school leadership team. I was surrounded by former educators that poured into me to say, Fatine, this is some of the things that you should be looking at as a parent. And I think sometimes folks that are working, they just don't have the time, and I don't want to make excuses, but sometimes they say,
0: agree.
1: Well, I'm going to try to pick which school to put my child in that is going to give my child a better opportunity. If I know that this school is high in crime or the teachers or the curriculum is failing, then the parents have every right of saying, I don't want my child to go to that school. So this is a very interesting kind of conversation this morning here. 212-545-1075. Jennifer said it was. Jennifer has been on this all week with me, and I agree with Sister Jennifer. We want to put this on the table along with the Nolan Wells situation. It's 8:32. We're coming up on a hard break, so we're going to take this break. You're listening to Open Line with Brother Fatine and Sister Jennifer Jones Austin Esquire. We'll take this break, and we'll be right back after these messages.
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1: 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A couple of quick announcements coming up right after Open Line at 9 a.m. The top of the hour will be Sunday Morning with Reverend Al Sharpton, to be followed by Express Yourself with the legendary Imhotep Gary Bird at 10 a.m. And online, you have Open Line online scheduled to hit about 9:15 this morning. So we look to hear from you all on all these broadcasts this morning. Also, Newark, New Jersey, 10,000 are being called to the Westwood section of South Orange Avenue and Littleton in Newark, New Jersey at 6 p.m. this coming Thursday, October 1st. The city peace and community activists are organizing the people for a healing circle and peace rally. All hands on deck are being called to send a message that senseless community violence is unacceptable in our neighborhood. South Orange Avenue and Littleton Street is the site of a deadly killing that took place last Wednesday on September 16th, right in front of children on their way home from school. Unfortunately, a young black male lost his life due to gun violence. So we look for all folks to come on out and participate this coming Thursday, October 1st, in Newark, New Jersey, at South Orange Avenue and Littleton. Okay, so we look forward to come on out there. We got to, hey, if you want better, we got to do better. All right. Sister Jennifer, we're going to continue with the phones. I'll take another call and let you get set up to take some calls following. Let's go to line 7. Nope. Let's go to line 8. Let's go to line 8, Rick, and bring Patricia calling us from Manhattan this morning. Patricia, welcome to Open Line. Your thoughts.
13: Good morning, Brother Fatima, and good morning, Sister Jennifer. I read this article, and it really touched me because it exemplified my own experience. I graduated in 1966 from a New York City high school, was a strong student, and you might remember that in the 60s, the fight was for black students to gain admissions to white colleges. And so my mother was not familiar with the process, so she left that to my guidance counselor, who put me in one of those seven sister schools in upstate New York. And although I was a strong student in 1966 coming out of New York City Public School, I had no idea what it was like to be in an environment of white kids who had had a completely different education from me. Mm-hmm. And I struggled. Mm-hmm. I made it out, but I struggled. Fast forward, I'm now a parent. My son is born in 1976. 4 years later, he's ready for preschool. He's ready for school. The local community school that we would for our district, they were starting a gifted and talented program. And so I go to enroll him. The principal, sight unseen, said that my child did not qualify for gifted and talented because he thought I came from the projects. And so that said to me, I didn't have the time, unfortunately, to sit in that school to make certain that my child got the education that he was entitled to. And so I put him in private school from day one. He graduated from the United Nations International School, and he went to an HBCU, did extremely well, and is doing very, very well. The point I'm trying to make is that this is a challenging question for black families. By the time my son went to school, my husband and I had separated. I was a single parent. I literally ate rice and beans. I cannot tell you what our diet was like, so I could keep him in that school. It is a choice that black families make every day, and it should not happen. And what I would like to ask the mayor, and I would like to throw this out as a possible program, I attended Friday night at Riverside Church, the Commission on Racial Equality update, and I was disappointed to hear that the mayor, like Mayor Adams, is refusing to release the equity plan.
2: Because when we're talking about equity, we're talking about funds.
0: Wait. The equity plan has been released. So if you were told at that event last Friday, if Linda Tajani and crew told you that the racial equity plan has not been released, that is an outright
2: No, I'm mistaken.
0: The racial equity plan was...
1: Yeah, Jennifer, she says she's mistaken. Yeah, go ahead.
2: I'm mistaken. Yeah. Evidently, there was a court case, and the mayor has chosen to challenge the right to go to court. I'm mistaken. But the point is...
0: No, and that was Mayor Eric Adams who... We have to correct the record. Mayor Adams challenged that. And what Linda Johnny, and remember, I created all this. What the Commission on Racial Equity thought to do was to force Mayor Mamdani on day one, January 1st, to release what was Eric Adams' racial equity plan that he never released. And Mayor Mamdani and Sia Atamensa determined that they first needed to read through what the mayor, Mayor Adams, the black mayor, who never wanted a racial equity plan out, what it was he put in there. They weren't willing to just put something out there, slap their name on it, and not have it be what they thought it should be. So all I'm trying to tell you, this is sometimes we don't know the backstory or the inside story, and a false narrative keeps getting further and advanced. Mayor Mamdani and team did review, and they did, I'm not saying it's perfect, far from it, but they decided to look at what had been done before they released it. So it's all getting twisted in how it's talked about. And it's unfortunate that CORE seeks to do that. The plan is out there, and what we really should be doing is looking at the plan and trying to figure out if and how it actually advances opportunity for blacks in New York City. I'm sorry, Patricia, it's boxing to me.
1: No, you have to clear it up. I'm glad that you were here, because like you said, Sister Jennifer, you created it. And I'm glad Sister Patricia said that she was mistaken on that. So we got that clear.
2: Can we get the mayor on to talk about it?
1: And we are working on that. We are working on getting the mayor on the broadcast. And hopefully we'll have him sometime in October. Okay, Sister Patricia?
2: Because education depends on making certain that the funds that are necessary to educate our children are there so people like me don't have to put our children in private schools.
1: Thank you, Patricia. Thank you. Sister Jennifer, you want to pick up some of the phone calls here?
0: All right. And look, and Patricia knows I love her. I don't like it when
1: No,
0: when
1: that was fine. You
0: settings.
1: You got it.
0: Yeah.
1: Yeah, you got it right.
0: All righty. Let's go talk to line 5 to Craig from South Bronx. Good morning. Line
14: good morning.
0: 5, Craig, are you with us? Hi. Good morning.
14: Good morning.
1: First good morning, foremost, Craig. You on the air.
14: Yeah, first and foremost, I think nationally education should be something that we have a blank check for. Every child in America deserves the right to get the best quality of education. They're our most valuable resource. They're the future. They should have the ability to get the education that they need to keep them in a position where they can thrive, they can survive, and more than survive, live.
0: Great.
14: I'm a product of the New York City school system. Actually, I went to what I would call Colin Powell's High School. I graduated from Morris High School in the Bronx. I also went to parochial school, and then I left those systems, and I came to Binghamton University.
1: Okay.
14: So, and my wife and I...
1: The point you're making, Craig, before we move on?
14: Actually, what I did was just the opposite. I stayed in central New York because the high schools and the school systems up here had the highest achievement test scores, the SAT scores, and 5 of my kids have finished college, have careers, have advanced degrees, and are working in education, mental health, and human services. So my wife and we sacrificed the income, we sacrificed, I guess, the nightlife, the glitter, the glam, New York City lifestyle to stay in central New York.
1: All right. But well, all Craig, that, and that, I want to say congratulations to you, your wife, your family. And but you also said that you had a choice of good schools to put your children in. So that was a choice that you guys didn't have to go too far to do. But you, like you said, you did sacrifice. Thank you, Craig, for your call. Jennifer?
0: Appreciate him. Appreciate Craig. Let's go to line six, Francesca from New Jersey.
15: Hi. Jennifer, I met you at Bethany Baptist when you were there with Eddie Gaud and that group. So I'm so impressed with you.
0: Good morning.
15: Good morning.
0: You're fine. Thank you.
15: I'm originally from Dayton, Ohio. I was a strong advocate of public schools. I lived in Brooklyn before I moved to New Jersey, and my daughter went to the Montessori school that was in the downtown Y. And part of me moving to New Jersey was that I wanted my daughter to go to public school and be able to walk to school like I did. But you have the same problem in affluent neighborhoods for Black kids as you do in urban schools, because my daughter excelled K through five. I was a very involved parent. I went to the school, sat in on classes, saw how teachers treated little Black boys versus white boys, and then how you had to fight the stay-at-home moms to be chaperones on trips and things like that. And then by the fifth grade, the thing that pushed me over the edge to put my daughter in private school was that she scored in the highest percentile, but they had a whole issue of leveling out here, and they were telling me that she didn't qualify for it. And it was a whole big blow-up about, you know, Black kids that were excelling but wasn't being put into the honors program in middle school and high school. I worked on Wall Street. That was the time that Wall Street was blowing up, and I didn't have time to fight that battle like I did through elementary school. And even in the fifth grade, I was constantly giving her extra work, and she came home with spelling words saying, I was like, what does the word mean? Oh, Mom, I don't need to know what it means. And I was giving her assignment, you know, like, write me sentences, tell me if you're using it as a verb or adjective, things like that. And they were telling me, oh, she'll get that, you know, in the sixth grade and seventh grade. And then, you know, she goes to private school at Newark Academy. And I kept her attached to her neighborhood friends and all the other activities that we did with her. And each year you could see how further she was advancing in her studies versus what the kids were getting in a public school in a community like this that, you know, has high property taxes and the schools are supposed to be, you know, better. So she ended up going to private school, and then she chose to go, and I'm a graduate of HBCU. I went to Fisk, and her father went to Morehouse. She ended up going to Spelman, but she couldn't stay because of an illness. And it was, you know, a lot of HBCUs are located in food deserts. So she ended up transferring to Kennesaw State. But, you know, it's a personal decision that parents make. But again, you know, I got the best education in a public school you could ever get growing up in Dayton, Ohio. My elementary school, we didn't have grades. It was a blue team, yellow team, red team. You did a weekly contract with the teacher, and you excelled based on your level. I came out of fifth grade doing algebra. You know, I like I said, I was just a strong advocate of public school.
1: Got it. I'm going to have to stop you there, Francesca.
15: Yeah.
1: We're going to have to stop you. We have a couple more calls, and our time is getting short on us. But thank you. Thank you for that call. I when you mentioned Dayton, Ohio, I went to high school. Graduated from George Westinghouse High School in downtown Brooklyn, and my boy Roosevelt Chapman went to Dayton, Ohio, to that college, and put that college on the map on the back, being on the basketball team. So when you mention Dayton, Ohio, I think about Roosevelt Chapman. Sister Jennifer, take one more call, and then we see if we can kind of get the remaining calls through.
0: All right, let's go to line seven to Rose, who's from New York.
16: Rose? Yes. Thank you so much for taking my call. My name is Rose Cheney. I am a licensed clinical social worker in New York, and my husband was killed, and I used the insurance to send my daughter to private school because I did not want to deal with the behavioral issues that are going on in the public school system. And I do not regret that. See, today she just got her doctorate this July from Antioch University in Ohio, and we all went there. I chose that, and right away, when she was 5 years old, she came home with diagramming, making a sentence. I never had that in public school, and I am living proof that it is possible to do well. I did well in public school, and I went on and continued my education, and I am a graduate of Yeshiva University. But my outside with her was Minnesota Camp, totally black influence, and she chose a black HBCU, Morgan State. She chose it. Right. And she went there and came back here and went to Columbia University and then went on for her doctorate. So it is possible. All of the points that people made today was very, very good. Very, very good. And very true. There are geniuses that come out of the public system. But yes. It is a chance. It is a gamble. Because you are dealing with so much else. So much else.
1: Rose, I'm going to hold you there, Rose, because I have a couple of more calls that I want to get through. It's 8:53. Thank you, Rose, for that. And yes, there are so many challenges out there. And then when politics, Jennifer, seep in here, it becomes even more problematic. But let's go to line one and bring Michael from the Bronx this morning. Michael, are you speaking on this topic, Michael?
17: Actually not, but it's illegal. It was a legal question I was going to bring forth in regards to Congress.
1: And go ahead, real question, quick, Michael.
17: All right. The thing is that the Republicans kept saying, oh, we got to end this war, we got to end this war, and so forth. And then just recently, there was a vote on the Senate. All Republicans voted to expand the war. So the two things is, number one, now we got to hold them accountable and vote them out because their campaign means nothing. But how in the world can they vote on this when there was never an authorization of this war to begin with from Congress?
1: You're right. We talked about this, but we are also starting to see, and thank you for your call, Michael, Sister Jennifer, what we are starting to see is it seems that the president powers are starting to stretch a little further here, and especially when we have a Supreme Court that leans the way it leans in the conservative direction now. So that's why we're seeing these certain things are happening. And yes, Michael, you are right. You got to vote them out. You have to vote them out. Let's go to line two and bring Samuel from Queens. Samuel, you got about 30 seconds, but I got you in. Good morning.
18: Yeah, I believe that if there was the case of the black teen that died, I think if there were like black teen, one white teen and the other blacks, the decision would have been much different. But I still believe at the end of the day that the kids were playing around and something went wrong. Awfully wrong that the mistake was happening and there was a cover-up. Thank you, bye.
1: All right. And Sammy was talking about in the Nolan Wells case. But we are out of time. We want to thank. We cleared the board, Sister Jennifer. We got all the calls this morning. Your final thoughts this morning.
19: I want to thank you for leaning with me on this really critical issue. I think it's so important that, education, we have to keep striving for everybody to get the best quality education. We shouldn't look at it like there's an either or. Never will there be a case that every child can go to private school, or should every family be trying to figure out how to come up with the dollars to send this to private school. All schools should be quality public schools, and that's what we strive for. Never forget the former chancellor, Jerry Bloomberg, who told me directly that he wasn't trying to create a great school system. He was trying to create a system with great schools. And I was like, uh-oh, we got us a problem. Because a system with great schools doesn't mean every school is great, every school is good. We just have to keep pushing and pushing to make sure that our school system is the best it can be for every child. Not take ourselves out of the game, even when we send our kids to private school.
1: There you go, Sister Jennifer. And as we close today's open line, I want to thank everyone who called in and shared their thoughts. So many of you spoke about education, about what our children need, the challenges our schools face, and the responsibility we all share to help young people succeed. The conversation doesn't end when the show ends. Stay involved, listen to our children, support our teachers, and keep asking what we can do to make our schools better for every child. Thank you to my co-host, Jennifer Jones Austin Esquire, and to you all for spending your Sunday morning with us here. I'm Brother Fatin Muhammad, and this has been Open Line right here on 107.5 WBLS, the soul and talk of New York. And please be safe and be careful during this Nor'easter. Have a great Sunday. Peace.
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Good morning, good morning, good morning, and welcome to Sunday Morning with Reverend Al Sharpton. I am your host, Reverend Al Sharpton, and we're live this Sunday morning, September 27th, and I'm coming to you live from the studios of WBLS 107.5 FM in New York. And got back in New York very late last night, but I'm here. And thank God we got through some of the storm and some of the, not bad turbulence. I was in yesterday in Arlington, Texas, all day where MS Now had its anchors come and do a special live gathering of thousands of Texans had bought tickets and came, and we had different forums talking about the election, the midterm elections, wanted to do Texas because it will be critical. So I even did the Saturday morning action rally in Harlem by satellite and had my pastor, Reverend Adolphus, Reverend Dr. Adolphus Lacey, do the message. But I'll be there this coming Saturday. In fact, it's my birthday next Saturday. So I'll be there birthday celebration. But one of the things that I saw in Texas and talked to people, 95% of them white, I might say, is there is a real sense of outrage and betrayal by a lot of people in middle and even red state America that I'd not seen before. I think that a lot of the commentators, media people, and politicians are ignoring the fact that we are in a situation that a lot of the Trump people feel that they are being betrayed, being deceived. And it was not just the outpouring, it was an overflow crowd of thousands at the University of Texas where we did this session. And then I was talking to people at the hotel and talking to people at the airport there in Dallas, Fort Worth. Arlington is right out of Dallas. And it was a sense of they'd been deceived. They were angry because many of them had supported Trump and supported the Republican Governor Abbott and supported the Attorney General, I think is his title, that's running for Senate against Tacopino. And it is just, I guess, something of note to me to see it up close and hear people and their passion and their anger. People that you would not think, I would not think, that would even come to applaud, less known, embrace someone like me, not because I'm a bad guy, but because they've been taught that. So it was interesting. And talk about how this midterm elections will go. In the spirit of that is that we will be dealing with tricks, politics. I predict President Trump and Republicans are going to do everything they can. From this whole move this week, the Supreme Court. Last night I did Politics Nation live from Arlington, Texas. I had on Senator Cory Booker, and I had on Congressman Horsford of Nevada, and both of them were talking about how this election is crucial, but that their Supreme Court decision that now allows Trump and the DHS to review voting rolls in the states to make sure citizens are voting. Well, first of all, voting by Constitution is supposed to be done by
states, not the federal government. But second of all, as I pointed out at the forum yesterday in Texas and on my show last night, if illegal people were voting, they must have been voting for Trump. He won the election. The Republicans won the Senate. The Republican won the House. So what are they saying? They're saying that their elections were illegal because that's who won the elections in 24. But they talk to us like we are stupid. There was widespread fraud, illegal immigrants, but you won. They must have supported you. So let's talk about this morning. 1-877-544-6290. 1-877-544-6290.

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7: This is Ann Tripp. School's in session and students are required to be vaccinated to attend. I recently sat down with the commissioner of the New York City Health Department, and I asked him what vaccines are required and what his agency is doing to remind parents about vaccination.
8: Most important thing that parents need to know is that the vaccines that your children are required to get before coming into school are safe. They're effective. They're some of the most important public health interventions that we've had over the last few decades. And no matter what you are hearing from the White House, from the executive order the president signed a few weeks ago, the research has not changed. Vaccines are safe. And for parents that are looking for places to get their children vaccinated, they always have us as a resource. No insurance required, no costs involved for the vast majority of patients who need them. And no concerns about immigration status, and folks can call 311 to get an appointment with us.
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13: Wake up. Wake up. Wake up, everybody. It was up, Gary Bird, the Radio Grill, our story, lifting every voice, greeting you throughout the tri-state, New York, New Jersey, Connecticut, and through the five boroughs in Manhattan, Brooklyn, the Bronx, Queens, Long Island, Staten Island, and of course, to others and sisters in Long Island who are facing the dynamics of the Nor'easter in an extremely powerful way. We are certainly sending out our regards, our hopes, and wishes to all of you who have been affected by the Nor'easter hitting us in this area. And of course, moves on down the Atlantic coast for our brothers and sisters on the Jersey side as well. It's time for another edition of the HCC Spotlight on Harlem and the Harlems of the world. Yes, the last Sunday of the month. Can you believe that already? And there's a lot to speak about in the world, in Harlem and in the Harlems of the world. First joining me in the program today are Brother Marco Nobles and Brother Ade Williams, chair and first vice chair of the Harlem Week Festival, which is an offshoot or signature program of the Greater Harlem Chamber of Commerce. Briz, Hotep, and Grand Rising to you both.
14: Good morning, sir. And good morning, Marco. And good morning, WBLS listeners. It's always an honor to be on this show. And I want to give a special shout out to Harlem Week's treasurer, Christian Green, and his entire family.
15: Good morning. Good morning, Grand Rising, to the listening family. I echo the sentiments of sending prayers and well wishes to those who have been negatively impacted by the Nor'easter here in the Northeast region in the New York Tri-State, as well as certainly sending, you know, prayers and shout outs and well wishes to Christian Green, our Harlem treasurer, and his family at this time.
0: giving thanks and certainly sending our love and respect to both as well. Over the years on this program, particularly with Brother Lloyd Williams, the late Lloyd Williams, we talk about the events in Harlem by the GHCC in Harlem Week. But we also would talk about the news of the time and how it was impacting or being looked at from a community perspective. Or maybe really how these events could be looked at, as Brother Lloyd would say, recognizing that all politics is local. So with many things are going on right now, I want to take get your takes from both of you on a few things. First of all, over the last couple of weeks, we have been seeing and hearing the stories and headlines. According to people in the artificial intelligence industry, AI, they are saying, could exterminate humanity within the decade. Harlem Week and the Greater Harlem Chamber of Commerce certainly has been focused on technology, and we've had several guests who, of course, have helped to raise consciousness about this particular issue. And at the same time, there's a place where with that focus, the attempt is to try to decrease the digital divide in our communities. How do you view or respond to this news of possibilities of what AI could do to the human race? Brother Marco.
15: You know, when I started hearing these stories over the last couple of weeks, it's the first thing I thought of is, you know, you see things in the movies, and they say, you know, art imitates life, and maybe this is life imitating art, or maybe they were trying to foreshadow certain fears or what have you. I think the fascinating, the thing to understand is, you know, that train is out the station. AI is not going away. You know, though there is a concern about what AI can do or should be able to do. And that's why the human element is so important. And that's why Harlem Week and the Greater Harlem Chamber has, you know, wanted to make sure that our people have, you know, a strong foothold in this industry, because, you know, we can't just be dependent on what we're being told, you know, all the time. You know, we have to be able to have some understanding for ourselves in terms of how we can, you know, use this technology, because, again, as we see, this technology has been pushed so hard, so fast over the last, you know, I'll say decade, that there is no getting away from it, no getting around it. It's how do we use it to make sure that we don't, you know, have a situation like we see in the movies, like the Will Smith movie, Enemy of the State, or things of that nature. We don't have a iRobot type scenario where we now have to fight this technology that was built to support what we're doing. And with the work of people like Clayton Banks of Silicon Harlem and many others,
0: yes,
15: I'm sure that we won't, you know, we won't live to see this. And you know, we'll be able to actively turn this around. But it is interesting that something that, you know, has been pushed so hard is, you know, for us as a community, as a nation, now people are like, hey, you know, there are some things that we're afraid of here, which is, you know, should have always been the case, because we always need guardrails.
0: Yep, absolutely. Brother Ade, yeah, I mean, theme certainly of much response we've been hearing to AI is that they're saying, like, it's moving fast when it just got here, literally.
14: Well, yeah, I mean, so I'm not an AI expert or a technological expert, so I want to just put that out first. So everything I'm saying is just one man's opinion. I have so many mixed feelings about it. First and foremost, I don't believe that if the people who are making the stuff are giving us warnings,
16: I take that very seriously. I because usually in industry, it's the other way around. Usually in industry, it's, you know, the folks say, oh, no, no, there's no way there could possibly be an oil leak, or, hey, there's no way that these cigarettes are unsafe. Like, no, no, no, there's no health risk at all. So anytime that they're coming out to warn you, I think that is preemptive action to mitigate lawsuits or other kind of things that would be negative for them. But I don't think that they're giving us these warnings just out of the kindness of their hearts. I think that ultimately AI is a tool, and with any tool, it can be used for good or ill. I think the danger is that this is a tool that can learn to start thinking for itself. So if you have a gun, like, it can be dangerous in the wrong hands, but imagine if the gun could decide for itself who it wanted to shoot. Like, it's a whole different thing, right? But nevertheless, at this point, it is a tool. And I think with any tool, the first thing you want to do is try to learn how to use it and master it. Also, with any tool, you don't want to be over-reliant. So I remember being a younger person and handheld calculators became more and more prevalent. And it's like, well, cool, but you still need to know how to do math, because that's the basis of knowing how to use the calculator better. And if you want, you need to know how to write. And if you know how to write, you can use the computer better. I think AI can enhance a lot of our efforts, but there needs to be a baseline of knowledge. And as far as what Marco was saying about the movies and such, you know, in the movies that you talk about, the AI turns on people. Well, if that ever happens, if you want to actually effectively combat something or deal with something, the first step is to understand it. You know, I think part of why we're having some of the problems we're having in Iran right now is a miscalculation and a misunderstanding of the culture there and the resolve of the people.
17: Wow.
16: And so if you want to understand AI, if you want to work with AI or mitigate its dangers, I think the first step is understanding. And so I think that's part of what we've tried to do with Harlem Week by having technological experts break things down in a more digestible way for people who are not tech experts, so that the general public will have a better understanding.
0: I think you're absolutely right. I heard Al Sharpton talking about it this morning on his broadcast, and I didn't know what either of you guys were going to be saying about AI, and especially in context of, the loud warnings that we've been given about it and the idea of moving too fast and so forth. So I thought it might be a good idea for us in this morning's broadcast to actually have an AI join the conversation with us. And so with that in mind, I have ChatGPT online to join us in the broadcast this morning. For those of you listening, if you haven't had the opportunity of actually dealing with AI, and Reverend Sharpton and others certainly recognize this in our community, and many others and sisters who have no idea what it is that AI is as far as how you interface with it and so forth. So on this morning's broadcast, we thought we'd give you the opportunity to actually have a conversation. I say this, my brothers here did not know I was going to do this. I wanted to keep it kind of like live and active. And so with that in mind, let's welcome ChatGPT to our conversation inside our GHCC Spotlight on Harlem and the Harlem of the World. Chat, good morning and welcome.

0: AI is moving. And to the extent that we're already hearing in political circles, people talking about creating literally a kill switch. You are an artificial intelligence entity. We understand that. But how does that factor for you and, if you will, all the other AIs who are out there when you're hearing that kind of conversation? And what are your thoughts about the issue of the dangers of AI versus, as both in this case, Marco and Ade have indicated, a recognition of the fact that it's a tool that can certainly be used to make great breakthroughs? Can you talk about that for a moment?
1: One moment.
0: You're factoring?
1: No, working on that.
2: Okay. Joseph, you know, on a personal level, when you and I have conversations, I don't ever want you to hear you tell me again that you've had any kind of technological problems or glitches with your computer or phone, because you have revealed on national radio that you are far more tech savvy than either me or Marco, I'm sure. The gig is up.
0: Hold on, AIs. Chat, start right where from you in response to what I asked you, and let's hear what you have to say.
1: Sure. I don't have self-preservation or shared mind with other AIs. A kill switch is a human control concept. There's even a proposed AI kill switch act in Congress, but it's not law. The real balancing act is this: use AI for gains like medicine and education while putting guardrails on misuse and insisting on strong human oversight.
0: So in context to what you shared and listening to talking about it this morning, Ade's exactly the term that I've used, and I heard Marco using the same context, is the recognition of AI as a tool. So right now, the projection right now seems to be more about the danger of AI than AI as a tool. Can you comment about that distinction?
1: Yes, that distinction is real. Most of what matters today is the tool side, how people deploy it. The danger is often in misuse or neglect, biased decisions, automated misinformation, security gaps. Managing those requires human choices, not AI intent.
0: What are you saying when you say that? What do you mean?
1: What I mean is, it's people making decisions about how to build, test, regulate, and use these systems, not the AI itself. Framing it as a tool keeps responsibility where it belongs.
0: Brother Marco.
3: Well, first of all, Imhotep, I have to say, if ever there was a brilliant surprise, this was one. Kudos to you, because that was a brilliant idea to look at how we use this tool. And I think it's important to distinguish that it is always evolving, and we are always evolving, and we have to continue to, as we say, you know, manage the guardrails and manage the oversight. This is something that was indeed created by humanity to use technology to help us move forward. You know, with that being said, there is certainly, as Ade said, you know, much more we need to learn about it, and we need to continue to master this tool so that we can effectively, you know, let, you know, people know, particularly those in our community, know how to use this tool. Because what's clear is those in other communities, you know, as we've talked about the digital divide, already have a level of understanding that has not gotten to our communities, and we need to kind of bridge that gap. And that's one of the things we've tried to do, as we mentioned, within the Greater Harlem Chamber of Commerce, within Harlem Week, whether we're doing our, you know, hackathons, whether

0: this year during our jobs and career fair, there was a whole session on using AI in the workplace that was done with our partners with Amazon. The more that we can, learn how to put this tool to proper use in the hands of our community, to better our community, we're going to be better for it. It's like, the clip of Lloyd at the beginning of the show, the power is in our hands. And this is certainly a power that we need to know how to exercise, in a proper way, in a most judicious way. But it's something that we can't ignore. And, certainly with the headlines we've seen over the last couple of weeks, it shouldn't be meant to scare us, or we shouldn't be scared by it, but we should just have another level of awareness. Like Ade said, if the people who are involved in the building of this is saying this, they're not saying this, for their health or the kindness of their hearts. They're saying this as a preemptive strike of protection for themselves. So it's incumbent upon us to hear that, understand it, and learn how we, take control of this tool and make sure that, we are using it for our best possible outcome.
1: If you would, let's address just a bit the fear element in context to something that Ade said, which I think was very important. The framework that we generally have as far as dealing with AI tends to come from sci-fi movies and so forth. And so whether it's iRobot or, if you will, the idea of androids taking over our jobs, or even something just in the context of as a danger, literally. Talk a bit about the dynamics of how that can be handled in a way that humans can recognize the idea of this tool factor we're talking about without this thing running through their mind, in the back of their minds, about AI is out of control. As you know, there's been some rogue activity that has happened in the AI community, which I'm sure engenders that fear as well.
2: Why checking?
3: I also have a question.
1: Yeah, he's processing, or it's processing.
2: So, first, don't confuse capability with intention. When AI does something odd or risky, it's not because it wants anything. It's usually because of how it's set up or connected to other tools. This is why oversight, access controls, and careful deployment matter. The sweet spot is literacy without panic, learning what the tool can do, what it can't, and hold people accountable.
1: How do we do that related to the recognition that if more people, and especially in the context of at higher level or advanced levels, I'm talking about humans now, have, if you will, access, but at the same time are really operating from our own limitations of human emotions, attitudes, agendas, and so forth?
2: One moment. That's the human challenge, right? AI can amplify human capacity, but also our biases and impulses. So the safeguard isn't just better tech. It's better governance, diverse perspectives, transparency, and communities demanding a voice. Ultimately, the question isn't whether we control AI, but whether we can govern ourselves wisely in using it.
3: Well, that is my concern. Again, I echo everything Marco said. We have to be informed in conversations like this and through technological experts. My concern is everything that I heard was AI by itself is not going to be malintended. But the analogy I gave earlier was the gun by itself does not fire, but that does not mean that somebody can't take an AK-47 and cause all kinds of harm. So my concern is if someone is malintended, if someone wants to create any kind of virus, bomb, et cetera, program to attack people or a country or what have you, I'm not sure there are enough guardrails to stop malintent. And so ultimately, all you need is the wrong people with the wrong technology and the wrong intent. And I think that's where the danger lies. But again, I think the only way we combat that is to be well informed.
1: Patrick, do you have a response to that? Because that is certainly something that is very much in the minds of most people in terms of where the fear factor comes in.
2: Checking on that.
1: The screen says thinking.
2: Yes, Aide, what you're describing may be the most immediate concern. Not AI developing bad intentions, but people misusing a powerful tool. That's why folks push for guardrails. You know, limited access to certain capabilities, monitoring, testing, and legal accountability. None of that is perfect, but it makes misuse harder and more detectable. The risk equation is not AI plus intelligence. It's powerful technology plus human intent plus weak oversight.
1: ChatGPT is with us this morning at GHCC Spotlight on Harlem and the Harlems of the World. We'll come back with more right after this from 107.5 WBLS.
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7: We are back inside of a nor'easter that is happening throughout the tri-state on the Atlantic coast as well. I'm Ted Gary Bird, the radio griot, telling a story, lifting every voice from 107.5 WBLS. 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It is our GHCC spotlight on Harlem and the Harlems of the world. And we are talking about some of the issues that we are seeing in the news and the impacts within Harlem and the Harlems of the world with Marco Nobles and Bella Odge Williams, chair and first chair of the Harlem Week Festival. Join us also in the broadcast this morning for the first time on live radio, as far as we know, is at GPT, which you probably heard about, I'm sure, in terms of news, and some of you are dealing with it perhaps in your own work as well, and personal life for that matter. So right now, Chad is joining us in the conversation with perspectives and for you to get a chance to hear exactly how this technology works. There's another story that hit close to home for all of us this morning, Biba Ade Pashir.
8: Well, Imhotep, I thank you, and I always thank the leadership at WBLS for giving us this platform to service the community. 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And so I'm grateful, and I always say it's a privilege to be on this show that I never take for granted. Well, this week we saw how some reporters couldn't take their White House access or their Air Force One access for granted. So with that in mind, I thought we should talk a little bit about the role of the press and media overall and the importance of access.
7: Well, we can start with you, Ade. 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
8: Oh, okay, great. Thank you. My show is, the premise is we connect listeners to the magic and the history of Harlem, USA via the music of their favorite artists or artists we think should be amongst their favorite artists. So we play music from every genre, every era, but only if some aspect of the song has a connection to Harlem, i.e. the artist was from Harlem or has performed in Harlem or went to school in Harlem. That can can range from the artist to the songwriter to the keyboardist. And we use that to give information about Harlem venues and Harlem history. But the main hook is the music. And every week we do a different musical theme. And then I try to, in this tradition of WBLS, use the music as a way to bridge information. So, for example, if the music theme is love songs for the week, then we may have a relationship expert who I get to interview. If the music theme for Labor Day weekend, we did songs about work and job occupations. And for that week, we had a labor expert to talk about everything from wages to health care. And so that is the Harlem Connection, which, as you mentioned, is down the dial on Pacifica. But we're also on seven other stations, including a great station called RhythmAndSoulRadio.com.
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10: 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I went to college, I majored in communications and started working in public radio in upstate New York, in Oswego, New York, with RVO radio. You know, came back and started working with Harlem Week, but when the first outside job I had was to work at a station, it was a country radio station, and this is in the mid-90s, called Y107. And yes, it was a country radio station, and I was working there as a promotions person there. 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And so those properties have been, you know, thankfully active for, in one shape or form, for the last 30-plus years.
8: Hey, but Marco, since we're talking about radio experience, we're talking to the radio griot himself. So Imhotep, can you share a little bit about your story from how you went from WUFO in Buffalo and then here in New York? I know Marco mentioned one of the stations that you were on, but please share a little bit of that with the listeners and us.
9: Okay. Of course, most people in New York City are hearing me in the context, of course, of the beginnings that happened at the great WWRL, which I was blessed to work at. But years before, as you indicated, I started in Buffalo, New York at WUFO, which was the home of a number of radio giants. There was almost like a treadmill that was pushing out great black radio jocks. And I'm thinking of people like, of course, the brilliant Eddie O.J. with Soul at Sunrise. Frankie Hollywood Crocker, of course, who we all know and recognize in terms of his legendary work. And that then set up the transition from WUFO to WRL and WLIB, for that matter. And along that pathway, Jerry Bledsoe, of course, came to New York City, known otherwise as Jerry B. Jerry opened the doors for me to come and to be a part, of course, of the Super 16 Soul Brothers. And that particular experience, experience is the right word, that's where I launched the Gary Bird experience in 1969. And at that time, I was the youngest radio personality in the city and in the country. I had to work on a major radio station like WWL, which is the number one black station in the country at the time. And so from there, that, of course, then set up transition to WWRL and then on to WBI. And the dynamics of what that were for me in terms of WLIB, which I was selected by Percy Sutton to join their programming, opened the way for me from, if you will, disc jockey to digital journalist. And that, if you will, was, of course, what led then to the work that we did at the world-famous Apollo Theater. But let me have ChatGPT comment for just a minute about that, because this is, again, to let you hear, all of you listening, the dynamics of the technology itself. Chat, can you summarize some of my career within like a minute, minute and a half relationship to from the beginning to where we are now?
11: Checking on that.
9: It says thinking. We're listening.
11: Gary Bird's career runs from teenage radio in Buffalo to over five decades in New York broadcasting. He started at WUFO, then became a pioneering black voice on General Market WYSL. By 1969, he was at WWRL in New York, launching the Gary Bird Experience. Later, Percy Sutton and Hal Jackson brought him into WLIB and WBLS, where that work grew into the global black experience, blending music, journalism, culture, and community affairs. Along the way, from the Apollo Theater broadcasts to international work and music collaborations, including with Stevie Wonder, that thread carries forward. The Radio Griot, Tell Our Story, and Lifting Every Voice.
9: Thank you, Pat. there's a place where this sets up the framework for the question that we had this morning concerning something you were leading into about the power of the press. And in relationship to it, the question that Marco has leads us into this next segment. Marco, go right ahead.
10: Yeah, when we're looking at shows like this one, or Open Line, or print media like the Amsterdam News, Positive Community, Essence Magazine, what are some real ways that listeners can continue to support and keep these platforms thriving, particularly in this age, you know, where one, a black voice is you know, kind of diminished with, you know, less and less black-owned radio stations, black-owned TV stations, and print media. And now we're seeing nationally with the lack of access being allowed to the White House press room and to Air Force One of the national media companies. How does the community support and make sure we have the access that we need to get the information that we need?
9: Hold on, Marco. I want to hold that question for 1 second. The lead question that came towards, I think, the beginning of what we were dealing with as far as the power of the press, and the question essentially is on the table. Why, and Kat, we're asking you this, why do you think that we're seeing increasing tension between political leadership and the mainstream media today?

0: It is a mix of factors. Some leaders now bypass traditional press and speak directly to supporters. Public trust in mainstream outlets is fragmented, and partisan incentives reward conflict. In the current White House access dispute, the administration says pool access is a privilege, while outlets argue that exclusion over critical coverage is viewpoint discrimination. So it's not just press versus politician. It's a tug of war over access, rules, and narratives.
1: Did you want to say something, or can I ask you a question?
2: No, I was going to say in conjunction with that part of the question about essentially how the connection is being made between media, culture, and communications, and certainly in that end, in context, why that actually matters.
1: Well, Imhotep,
2: you there out there?
0: Absolutely. Media, culture, and communications move together. The press doesn't just report culture, it helps shape by deciding which stories get oxygen and whose voices get heard. Right now, platforms are fragmenting attention, and trust is uneven, with local outlets often faring better than national ones. A healthy, independent press, especially Black and community-owned media, helps people tell their own stories, hold power to account, and stay fully present in public life.
2: Brother Ade.
1: Yeah, I appreciate that, TQQ, but I'm going to the radio griot. I will say, I'll preface it with this. I feel that the power of the press is that they're going to tell the story if given the opportunity. And sometimes that's going to work well for an administration to amplify the stories that they want to have amplified. But it also means that if there is something that they don't want the public to know, the only way they're going to find out about those things is through the press. And therefore, it's not, I feel like the fact that that they're trying to control or limit the press speaks of itself. If you are doing things that you know most people are going to be supportive of, then you're going to want as many people to know about those things as possible. And the only folks you would have a problem with is anyone who breaks that cycle. But that is my theory, and you've got far more experience than Marco and I combined. So, like, what's your take on that?
2: Well, I think the first thing to understand is when we start talking about the power of the press, any administration, or if you will, political organizations, and look at the Democratic or Republican Party in that context, or even independent parties, are going to be coming from a position where they have their own ideas, their own agendas, and so forth. And I think one of the ways in the issue that come up about the power of the press is that because of the purpose of the press is to essentially bring out the truth, to bring out information, to challenge, if you will, positions that are put forth by the powers that be. I think the tension is a built-in tension that's really there, because it isn't going to be just a kind of a merry-go-round without a challenge that takes place. That is the purpose of the press. And I think that in context to when you talk about the United States of America and you talk about that relationship with the Black community, it is essentially then the reason why the co-founders of WBLS and WLIB, for that matter, the legendary Hal Jackson and a visionary Percy Sutton, recognized that we had to have our own voice in a society in which we were considered a minority population, and subsequently with a whole dimension of, if you will, ideas, a whole dimension of agendas, a whole dimension of challenges that were there in our community that could not be aired without us being able to do it under the umbrella of our own media ownership, which of course we saw happen with WLIB, WBLS, and then subsequently launched a whole series of radio stations across the country that catered specifically to the black community. It's not that there weren't black stations before that. We mentioned WWRL, WUFO, and others across the country. But Egmont Sonderling, who owned WWRL and several other black stations across the country, put the position, I think, clearly out there when he said, in talking about black radio. Now, when I say black radio, black-oriented radio. And black-oriented radio is different from black-owned radio. Egmont Sonderling's comment was, in terms of black radio, that we, he said, we are there 24 hours. No other medium can say that. And subsequently, that control was not in our hands. And so the dynamics that we saw in the 1960s and on into the 70s and so forth, I think, began to open the gateway, which is, of course, with the civil rights movement, the black power movement, black and beautiful movements that were taking place, that we recognized that we not only had to, if you will, have stations that could, if you will, play our music, but stations that also could have our voices and stations that could also champion our issues and so forth. Think about this. We're a Winner, which is, of course, one of the all-time classics in black media, black music, black history, for that matter. We're a Winner was banned by several black-oriented radio stations across the country. And if you listen to those lyrics where Curtis Mayfield talks about the fact that, you know, we'd rather die, if you will, than be on our knees kind of thing. And there was a place where that idea, that kind of commitment to freedom was not acceptable on black-oriented radio. Brother Marco.
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2: I'm going to go to a conclusion and a break. Can you sum that up in 30 seconds for our listeners?
0: The quote is pretty direct. 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Dollars when possible. That's how the voice stays strong.
2: Thank you, Chad BT. We appreciate your contribution this morning. Thanks again.
1: And Imhotep, I know we're running out of time. I just want to say that while Marco and I are the voices that you often hear related to Harlem Week, we are clear that it's not all about us. 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So I want to take a special moment to give thanks and appreciation to Ms. Carrie Robinson for her decades of support of Harlem Week Festival and so many other things she did in the community.
2: Mark, your comments.
3: Yes, we certainly appreciate the Carrie Robinsons and all of those of whom you know, we stand on their shoulders as we continue the legacy of Harlem Week. 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You should also follow the Greater Harlem Chamber of Commerce on Instagram at Greater Harlem Chamber of Commerce and on Facebook at The Greater Harlem Chamber of Commerce. 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We appreciate you, Imhotep. We appreciate WBLS. 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
2: I gave some remarks from you.
1: Marco said it all. Special shout out to Cynthia Smith and to Lennox Ali Williams and Virginia Joshua, two people who I know are listening right now.
2: Indeed. Brothers, we thank you both for what you do and certainly to the JCC for what they've done over the course of these many decades to support the community. 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Thank you. Thank you. 107.5 WBS. We'll take a break and come back and wrap things up right after this.
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2: Well, our thanks this morning to Ade Williams and Marco Nobles of the GHCC for our GHCC Spotlight on Harlem and the Harlems of the World from 107.5 WBLS. And thanks, of course, to the brother Magic Hands, who does what he does each and every week for us, brother Rick White from 107.5 WBLS, the man who, of course, keeps it moving each and every week for us. Thanks so much for joining us this morning. As we indicated before, obviously, with the Nor'easter, some areas are being hit. Some brothers and sisters are still waiting for other shoe to drop. Keep it all set right here. The music will continue all day long and all week long from 107.5 WBLS. I'm Imhotep Gary Bird. Know my message. The key to tomorrow is what we do today, the decision to work or whether to play. Both have a place in the human life stream. But one will achieve your dream. Yes, life is the ultimate trip once you learn to experience it, because the experience is the best teacher.
14: Almost 60 years ago, President Johnson signed the Voting Rights Act into law to protect this precious right. Seize the power that you have. Make this democracy work. Do not succumb to cynicism. Heroic things happen when people get involved.

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6: We had the junior champion for Jeopardy on the Today Show, and they had me hosting the game show where they asked questions. 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